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1: Come on, yeah. 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
1: Aloro kunomi dem gal, flakai ko dem gal. 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

0: This is our interview with Inessa for the Music Masala project. Hello, Inessa. We just met less than an hour ago, so please introduce yourself.
1: Hello, my name is Inessa, apparently, and I'm from Russia and have been in Australia for the last almost 9 years. I'm a musician, writing and recording my songs and occasionally performing.
0: Before you came here to Australia, were you a musician back in Russia?
1: Yes.
0: I mean, when did you pick up your instrument?
1: I started singing in the choir when I was about 8 years old. And I spent 10 years singing in a choir. When I was early teenage, I started playing guitar and playing with words as well, writing my own poems, then songs, and then I joined a rock band.
0: Music has been really a part of your life since you were almost 10 years old.
1: It's very, very big part of my life. I played in a rock band, then I worked as a singer and was traveling the world and singing. That was my job. And I also was writing my songs and recording just on my laptop, little drafts. And as soon as I settled down in Australia, I had a mission to record my first album of original songs, which was released in 2011.
0: So it's fair to say that your first instrument was your voice. So in terms of guitar or piano, what instrument did you first pick up?
1: My very first instrument would be a little tiny kid's keyboard, plastic with tiny, tiny keys on it. And I remember myself, I could sit and push these little buttons for a long time. And I always wanted to learn to play piano. But my mom, she couldn't afford to get a piano for me to practice, or there was nowhere to put it in our little apartment. So I started taking lessons, guitar lessons, because we had guitar, but didn't have piano. So I play guitar, I play a little bit drums, and I still dream of playing piano one day.
0: You mentioned you have kids, right? Are they into music right now?
1: They love music.
0: You jam with your kids?
1: I do, actually. This morning before leaving, before taking them to school, we actually sat down and started learning a little piece on piano. My daughter, she's taking piano lessons, and basically I learn piano along with her. So whatever she learns with her teacher, I'm trying to do the other part on the piano, and we collaborate in that way.
0: Please explain your creative process. Is there a hidden meaning in your music coming from a different cultural background, bringing it here in Australia?
1: Definitely there's a meaning in my music, hidden and not hidden. So I like to be a little bit abstract. Like, for example, with my latest single, Golden Wreath, it's not very obvious what it is about. And it's about following your dreams. It's Golden Wreath symbolizes your dreams. And yes, there's a very certain meaning. And other songs, I also like to sing about something that is very close to me.
0: Who inspired you, your music?
1: Of course, that's some experience, meeting people, some maybe music, challenges that I face sometimes, and maybe background as well. Like with Golden Wreath, it's originally Russian folk song, which I've been singing since school years, and I wrote my own lyrics and turned it into a song with different arrangements and filled it with my own meaning.
0: It's fair to say that most of your music is influenced from your Russian background. Since you moved here in Australia and you've met other people from other backgrounds, have you felt or have you made a conscious effort to sort of need to fit it in Australian scenario, or is it still, for you, it's still purely a Russian folk song?
1: It is actually exactly the opposite. Before I moved to Australia, my music was more like alternative pop rock with Western influences in it. And when I moved to Australia, maybe I felt nostalgic. I started feeling inclining towards Russian folk. Mm-hmm. I really wanted to create a project all about traditional Russian, Ukrainian folk songs, Eastern European, and I did. We recorded an album, and then I started adding it into my own music. So actually, this project I'm working on now, which is alternative pop rock folk with Eastern European influences in it, came to me while I was in Australia. So the opposite, I fell in love with Russian folk more when I was in the foreign country. Rather than trying to make myself fit in, I realized that this is what I want to be.

0: Now, is it okay if I interrupt our interview and could you play us like a classic Russian flavor folk music that you mm-hmm. sort of that influences your music, your styling?
1: Mm-hmm. Let me see.

0: So you're saying that your music makes you nostalgic about home. So when you play that kind of music, give us a visual imagery, what you're thinking about. Is it about nature or the people?
1: Definitely nature, the beautiful landscapes, birches.
0: Is that the landscape where you grew up? You were in the mountains in Russia?
1: Where I grew up, we have beautiful forests, birches, and beautiful places.
0: As you're telling me this right now, I have a picture of what you know would read in what I would read in European fairy tales, like dark green forest, and then there would be a castle in the middle of it. Is that what I think it is?
1: No, we don't have castles. No, it's more about nature, churches. Like my town where I grew up, it has lots of churches. And it's beautiful. It has a river and lovely banks and really nice places. I used to do some camping when I was at school. So we would go every weekend with our class.
0: What about the Russian winters?
1: I love winter. I miss winter. I haven't seen snow for, I think, 10 years or more. More than 10 years, maybe. And I really miss it. Can you imagine? We would go camping overnight and sleep in the tents in winter minus 20. So you're supposed to dig the snow off the road. Mm-hmm. Sometimes you have to make a big, big fire. And then you clear it up when the earth little bit, the ground is kind of wormish. You put your tent over it and you sleep. And
0: that's a typical Russian camping scenario.
1: Yeah, get on your skis and
0: cross-country skis.
1: Yes, that type. So that's a camping in winter. In summer, we have lots of green trees and flowers, and it's sometimes plus 30, 35.
0: Thank you for sharing that with us. Thank you for sharing that to me. You've been doing this since you were 10 years old, and now you're a parent and you still keep doing it. What drives you to do this?
1: I guess the enjoyment of the process. I love making music, recording music. I absolutely love performing, and this exchange with the listener. I feel the energy even when I do online communication with my subscribers. I feel this exchange of energy, positive energy. I occasionally get some feedbacks from them. I love it. I feel that whatever I do, this is a good thing to do.
0: And what is your least favorite about it?
1: My least favorite in making music, that would be the non-musical things like marketing.
0: You have to do your Instagram.
1: I have to. For example, I do everything myself. I'll build my own website. So I had to sit down and teach myself how to build websites from scratch. So this was my least favorite. Frustrating. I thought I will pull all my hair out while doing that. Then online marketing, I had to sit down and learn how to connect with my potential listeners. So I had to integrate different platforms, and you know, there's so much. I actually can say that 95% of music is non-musical. So 5% of my time I actually do music, record and write. All the rest, it's huge. This is the thing I don't really like, that I have to spend so much time, this 95% of my time, actually doing the non-musical things. And my dream that one day I will find a manager or agent who will help me with this side of music.
0: What excites you right now?
1: I am very, very excited about finally recording my second album of original songs. I am excited that I finally put together my own recording studio in my house. And this is my favorite little corner where I express myself musically. I started inviting local musicians to my home studio, and this is something new. I used to do recording mostly remotely with musicians from different countries, and now I started involving local musicians into my music. Last week I had Lindsay Pollock come in to record his antique smoking pipe in my song.
0: Is that an instrument?
1: This is something, it makes me feel really special. Can you imagine that I'm going to have a smoking pipe playing in my song? I think it's the one in the whole world. It sounds like a duduk. Beautiful. And I hope to record more with Lindsay, and there's another musician coming this week, tomorrow actually. This is what I'm excited about right now, to finally get into this creative mode and involve local musicians as well.
0: What advice would you have for someone wanting to follow in your footsteps?
1: Advice is someone who wants to build a music career. I can't really say right now, because I think I'm in the beginning of music career as a music industry. But for someone who wants to follow his or her dream, I can say that first of all, believe in yourself. If you won't believe in yourself, no one will. So just trust yourself, trust your guts. Trust your guts and do it. Second, plan. Don't just wander around like a blind kitten trying different things. Come up with a certain plan, how you want to execute it, and how you want to make your dream come true. Use a music coach to discuss that if you are not sure. And then stick to the plan and be patient. Don't expect success overnight. This is something I first thought, like, yes, it's, I just do this, and ta-da. It doesn't happen like that. It's just one step at a time. You have to be really patient and enjoy the process.
0: Was there ever a time you said, I don't want to do this anymore?
1: Oh,
0: I give
1: yes.
0: up.
1: Oh, yes.
0: And then what brings you back in again?
1: Because when I stopped maybe for only 4 months when I had a second baby, I said, oh, I can't do that anymore. I had a band, I was managing a band, looking for gigs and all this, and having these two babies in my hands, it was really hard. And I slowed down, basically stopped for 4 months, and I felt so unhappy. I realized that I just can't live without music in my life. And so I just...
0: You just went back in, pick up the instrument and did it.
1: I was going just to have a little break. I thought it could be a bit longer, but I said, no. This is what I'm doing. And that's what makes me happy. That's what I think makes some people happy too. Because I can feel that my music inspires other people. And this is great. I feel like I should keep going. I'm maybe get really inspired when I have these moments of contemplating a little bit of maybe sadness, And that's when I think I get the best songs, because they come from the bottom of my heart.
0: You can hear yourself pretty much when there's silence and you're just contemplating, and then you can express it.
1: Yes, yes.

0: for a musician to get up that early, and I get my inspiration in the first hours of the day, not at night like I used to. Before the family and the kids, I would write songs at night with a candle. Now it's more like in the morning, before even the sun comes out, I still can have a candle and beautiful music, and this is how I get inspiration.
1: So this is your daily ritual now?
0: Yes.
1: You do it. Yes. Do you want to play another music to wrap this up? Or
0: yes, I will.
1: A little taster for us?
0: Yes, I want to try to play my very, very new song. I haven't played it before. This is the song that I am recording right now. It's in the process, and it will be included into my album called Golden Wreath. The album is called Golden Wreath, and the song is called Перекати Поле. Can you say that?
1: Перекати Поле.
0: Wow, you're good.
1: Can I try spelling it?
0: Перекати Поле. This is the name of the grass. Tumbleweed.
1: Tumbleweed.
0: So the song is about that feeling when you don't feel anything. It's a desert inside you when you run out of tears, dried out, when you don't feel happiness, don't feel unhappy. It's just sometimes happens, especially when there's so much rain, no sun. I say that this song was written by Inessa and the rain.

0: Thank you very much.
1: Thank you.
0: Was very moody. Is that right?
1: Yeah, I guess so.
0: It would be like music to just chill to when you're just in the rain. You just want to get out of it. Doesn't feel dry. It doesn't feel like tumbleweeds to me. It does feel like, you know, I'd like, you know, just a cup of coffee. That's just me. Mm-hmm. And then in the cool weather. Thank you very much for sharing that song with us. So we look forward to recording, and also your recording with Music Masala. Keep coming back here to the station. Next year will be our 40th anniversary. There will be a lot of activity.
1: Thank you.
0: We'll try to reach out to you.
1: Yeah, thank you for having me.
0: You're welcome.

0: Hello, hello, and welcome to The Wire, your national and independent of current affairs right across Australia on community and Indigenous radio. I'm Eduardo Jordan, coming to you from Radio 4EB in Mianjin, Brisbane. And today in the show,
1: what we heard from members is that particularly in regional, rural, remote communities, it's harder for workers to afford the trips to visit people in their home or at community centres to provide vital services.
0: Community organisations are concerned about the fuel prices, and regional communities are the most affected. We have all the details. Also, a new report shows voluntary assisted dying is a success policy story, but more needs to be done. And later today,
2: fruit and vegetables amount to 1 million tonnes of losses on the farm every year for our growers. That's enough to fill the Melbourne cricket ground to the brim.
0: A new program is tackling the food waste, equivalent to 1 tonne of produce. We'll have this and more for you over the next half hour.

0: 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We're on air across Australia thanks to the Community Radio Network and the support from the Community Broadcasting Foundation. First up today, this week is Parliament House's last sitting before the federal budget from Treasurer Jim Chalmers. With fuel prices up to the roof and measures implemented to make it more affordable, what else can be done? To talk about this and more, I'm joined by Community Radio Network's political reporter Noah Seckham in Canberra. Noah, thanks so much for your time today. It's been a hectic week at Parliament House. What's happening?
1: Well, as seems to be the case every year, the lead-up to the budget is turning out to be quite a busy period. Now, typically we expect this time to be where we're hearing from non-government organisations, peak bodies, you know, the Business Council, Australian Council of Social Services. Those sorts of organisations usually come out and say, hey, this is what we really want to see in the budget. And usually there's kind of a clear run for them to set the agenda to what they want to be talking about. But this time around, obviously, what everyone's talking about is the current petrol crisis happening across Australia and around the world. So we haven't heard as much from some of these organisations. Instead, it's a lot of politicians still coming forward and proposing their alternatives to what the government has suggested to ease the pressure on Australians during this time. The biggest announcements that we've heard from the government so far include the halving of the fuel excise, which will bring petrol prices down by about 26 cents. This has already started trickling through to petrol stations today. It's only just come into effect today, but there was a risk that it would only flow through later because it applies to new imports, not, you know, existing stock. We've also seen the government temporarily scrap the heavy vehicle road user charge, which applies mostly to truck drivers, of course, who are bearing the brunt of the petrol crisis at the moment. In terms of other policy spaces, we know that the Coalition has been pushing on water reforms, specifically to the Murray-Darling Basin, the water buyback scheme, and they're calling for an inquiry at a parliamentary level to address this. Asked whether or not this is the best idea, considering there has been a royal commission into water in the past, here's a bit of what Shadow Minister for Water Michael McCormack had to say.
2: People in the Murray-Darling Basin are very inquiry weary, but this is going to have a real impact because not only is it going to look at the Commonwealth Environmental Water Holder and make sure that every drop that they use is accountable and they have to be transparent about it. It also deals with infrastructure and the need for more lining of channels, the need for more spending to retrieve water in a productive way so that we can grow more food and fibre.
1: And across the political divide, we've also heard from the Greens today, who are they've raised particularly concerned with the MOU signed with Anthropic, which is one of the big AI companies. We've also heard from the crossbench calls to introduce a gas tax of 25% on gas exports, which is something that has been in the pipeline for a while, and a Senate inquiry has been agreed to, which we'll have to report in just the days before the federal budget.
3: Yeah, we have every expectation that this will report on 7th of May. We have made no secret that we want to get those big corporate CEOs of Woodside and Chevron in front of that committee. We're going to do everything we can to get those big greedy corporate CEOs in front of our inquiry.
0: So you spoke with small businesses representatives about the rising petrol prices. How's the federal government responding today?
1: Yeah, so just yesterday we spoke with the Council of Small Business Organisations Australia CEO, Skye Capuccio, and she outlined that she'd welcome further support if it was to be offered from the federal government.
4: Our message to government is really to be ready to act. Depending on how the situation evolves over the coming weeks as well as the coming months, there might be a space where we need to be giving more targeted support in a time-limited way to small business.
1: Obviously, with hindsight, we can see that she wasn't able to share too much yesterday as they were clearly in negotiations with the government at the time. For today's announcement, we've seen that the government, through the Australian Tax Office, will be providing some temporary relief for small businesses unable to meet their tax obligations and also allowing them to access more credit easier, so accessing loans if they need to, with less of the red tape that they'd normally face. So a similar thing was introduced during the COVID pandemic, suggesting that this is a way to make some real difference from small business themselves. They're hoping that there'll be further support in the future, especially as supply chains become harder to manage as the fuel crisis continues.
0: Now, Prime Minister Anthony Albanese will address Australians tonight. What can we expect?
1: Now, this is the first time that any Prime Minister has done an address to the nation since COVID. Before that, it was Kevin Rudd during the global financial crisis. And before that, we heard from John Howard twice, I believe. And the first time in recent memory was with Paul Keating in 1993, following the Mabo decision. So these are very rarely used and usually indicate the severity, I guess, of an issue. And it really adds weight to the idea that the fuel crisis is turning into quite a national emergency that's requiring a bigger response. We understand that the Prime Minister's address is going to focus on what Australians can do to help during the fuel crisis. Whether that means voluntary rationing, we'll actually find out at 7 p.m. Australian Eastern Daylight Savings Time, so not long after the broadcast of this today.
0: That was political reporter Noah Seckham in Canberra.

0: Continuing with fuel prices, an organization is asking the federal government to support communities at risk. The Australian Council of Social Services released their national sector brief, outlining what the struggles communities face with fuel prices, cost of living, and weather events. They're asking the Albanese government to deliver targeted support to aged care, disability services, and other community sectors, as well as First Nations communities and regional areas. I started asking Program Director of Community Services at ACOS, Rob Storock, what the sector brief revealed.
1: ACOS were the national peak body for community services. A lot of those frontline essential services that people see in their communities across the country. Given everything that's been going on with the recent disruptions for fuel and the broader supply chains, with the extreme weather events, particularly up north, we held what we would call an emergency consultation with our membership from across the country to understand better from them what are the impacts they're seeing, not just to their services in their own organisations, but to people on low incomes and people experiencing poverty, disadvantage and hardship. And what we heard back was, you know, already only, you know, 3-4 weeks into this crisis, we're seeing a lot of acute and direct impacts on communities around the country. Obviously, there's the fuel affordability and supply issues, but that's having a flow-on effect into communities with, particularly in regional and remote areas, with risks to food supplies, risks to broader transport, travel and logistics, and particularly for vulnerable people trying to access frontline services. So this consultation, we thought, was a really important part of the national contribution to the plan at the moment.
0: Now, what are some of the other concerns members have? Increases, weather events, etc.
1: So, look, the heart of this for us is making sure that people on our lowest incomes that are already doing it the hardest have the support and the assistance they need. And that's where our focus will be at the moment. And, you know, what we heard from members is that particularly in regional, rural, remote communities, it's harder for workers to afford the trips to visit people in their homes or at community centres to provide, you know, vital services. This could be aged care support, this might be financial counselling, community legal support, and especially people who need help with responding to domestic, family and sexual violence.
0: Now, you mentioned that regional communities are the most affected. Who else is most affected by this issue?
1: Well, look, the other key part of our community that will be affected will be particularly First Nations, obviously out in remote areas as well, on they're very much front of our advocacy to the federal government on what a policy response looks like. There's already, obviously, you know, a higher price that remote communities have to pay for groceries and other essentials. So one of the things that we're calling for is we want to see an immediate increase to what is known as the remote area allowance, which has not moved in decades, because people out in those remote areas really need help to just be able to afford the essentials as the cost of things are escalating. And that's something we're going to be continue to discuss with the government.
0: And what other proposals the federal government to release the pressure about this issue?
1: What we really want to see at this point in the crisis is targeted, efficient and effective financial relief for low-income households. You know, we have a series of sophisticated government payment systems in the social security space that we know the government can use to provide immediate financial relief to the toughest. See that happen immediately. Also, for community service organisations, they're just going to need to be empowered and supported by different levels of government, really, to recalibrate and tailor their services to best placed to determine what their community needs at this particular point in time, where are the gaps and how they best. That was one of the lessons we all learned from COVID, is that community-led local solutions are just so critical in a crisis. They're two of the main sort of positives we would love to see the government pull. Also, make sure that there is very clear advice and guidance coming out that job seekers do not have that they can be using online appointments or that some of the people. So this would be something we really think that the federal government has levers it could be part of this crisis response, as well as where federal government and the Fuel Supply Task Force going forward at what a really holistic national response looks like as this crisis unfolds in the next couple of weeks.
0: That was Program Director of Community Services at ACOS. Listening to The Wire, independent current affairs on community and indigenous radio. I'm Eduardo Jordan in Brisbane. A big hello to our friends in Alice Springs on ACCC, to our listeners in Armidale on Toon FM, and to the other side of the country to Radio Gulari in Broome, Western Australia. A new report launched this week shows how voluntary assisted dying policies across Australia are a success. With the exception of the NT, all jurisdictions have passed laws supporting VAD, but there are still challenges to access it in regional communities. Organisation Go Gentle Australia is asking the federal government to rehaul Commonwealth laws so all Australians have access to VAD. I started asking CEO of Go Gentle Australia, Linda Swan, what the report entails.
2: So we've just launched the State of VAD report for 2025, last year's data, and this is a compilation of all the evidence we have from around Australia about how voluntary assisted dying laws are working. And what it shows is overwhelmingly a very positive story, that the laws are operating as intended. They are offering people compassionate care at the end of life for those people who are eligible, which are people who are dying and suffering and close to the end of their life.
0: So I've read as well in the report that this is a policy success story in Australia. Why is that?
2: It's been an incredible success story because this is really a change of culture when you think about how we anticipate our end of life. Previously, it was always about other people caring for you and then just letting your disease or illness take its course, which is great for most people, but for some people, the end of life could involve a lot of suffering. So this social change is now saying that we're putting the power in the hands of the individual to decide how they would like to spend the last days of their life. Some people might like the choice to end their life on their own terms, and those people have that choice through the voluntary assisted dying laws.
0: So most jurisdictions have VAD laws in place, with the exception of the Northern Territory, and we'll go there later. But on a Commonwealth level, the policies are very restricted, as I understand it. Could you please expand on this?
2: Yes, so the process of applying for voluntary assisted dying is very careful. It's deliberately careful to make sure that only those people who are eligible can get access to assisted dying. And this is to try and address some of the concerns that the community had, that perhaps people would be coerced into taking the assisted dying steps when they didn't want to do it. So now the process is quite lengthy. You have to have two independent doctors verify that this is your choice, you're making it on your own behalf, that you're making it on your own free will, you've got full capacity to make that choice, but you also have to have a terminal illness, so you have to be dying. You have an illness which is essentially untreatable, and also that you have to be suffering intolerably. So there's quite a lot of steps in place before someone is eligible for assisted dying.
0: And what would you like the federal government to implement so Australians benefit from VAD across the board?
2: So we've got the laws in operation around Australia, apart from the NT. What we really need to do now is say, if you are eligible, you should have the ability to access these laws. And we find in some parts of Australia, particularly people in rural and remote areas, but also people with English as a second language, people with significant disability or who are very frail, find it hard to meet some of the requirements of the laws. And some of those are actually federal outdoors outdated federal laws that were never intended to apply to the state voluntary assisted dying laws. So we are calling for the federal government to take some action and remove unnecessary barriers, like the ban on using video conferencing, which really makes it far harder for people who are dying and suffering at the end of their life to see their health practitioner and talk about their health needs. Whilst there's an overwhelmingly positive story about how voluntary assisted dying laws are working around Australia, there's some really harmful barriers to access. One of them is the ban on the use of telehealth. That's a Commonwealth issue that just must be fixed. But we also hear about some institutions that deliberately obstruct people's access to care, and there is unnecessary complexity in the laws.
0: Now, as we mentioned, the only jurisdiction in Australia with no VAD laws is the Northern Territory, and I understand they're working towards implementing or introducing bills to this. What's Go Gentle doing to make this happen?
2: So, tragically, Northern Territory were the first jurisdiction, one of the first in the world to have access to choice at the end of life, and now they find themselves the last in Australia. And we've been working with key community groups up there, such as COTA, to help raise awareness of the fact that voluntary assisted dying is now legal everywhere else in Australia, and it is time for the Northern Territory government to take action and allow people in the Northern Territory to have the same access as other jurisdictions. And we're doing that through community forums, through storytelling, through the media.
0: That was CEO of Go Gentle Australia, Linda Swan.

0: A new program to reduce food waste has launched this week, helping the horticulture industry to become more sustainable. Approximately 1 ton of food goes to waste, equivalent to lose $2.5 billion annually. The program aims to help farmers to reduce food waste, and each solution is customized to their needs. I asked Director of Research, Development and Extension from End Food Waste Australia, Francesca Goodman-Smith, to explain more about the lost money in food waste.
1: Fruit and vegetables amount to 1 million tons of losses on the farm every year for our growers. That's enough to fill the Melbourne cricket ground to the brim 1.5 times every year. So it's a huge amount. And it also bears a huge cost, roughly $2.5 billion a year. So it's a huge problem for our growers in terms of remaining profitable. And it's a real challenge in terms of food security in our country, getting this nutritious and delicious food onto the plates of Australians.
0: Now, could you please tell us a little bit more about the research End Food Waste Australia has done on this issue?
1: So, End Food Waste Australia is a public-private partnership, and we're working with Innovation Australia and several research organisations and growers across the country on this new initiative. First of its kind, deep dive into solutions to on-farm food loss and waste with a really grower-centric approach. So we want to focus on solutions that will really work on farm and have growers be part of that journey as we design and develop the research so that these solutions are designed by growers for growers.
0: So according to the research, why are we wasting a lot of produce and money in this sector?
1: Yes, so when food is grown, there's no guarantees how much is going to be produced. Sometimes there's bumper crops, sometimes there's huge weather events that damage the crops. And there's also product specifications when produce is being sold through to the primary retail markets that change over time. And so that means that various different amounts of food actually end up staying on the farm because it's not profitable for the grower to harvest this. So those are some of the causes of this food waste. However, the food is still absolutely edible, it's nutritious, and it can also go into secondary markets if we value add to this produce. So the research shows that there are challenges that growers face that, you know, are sometimes beyond their control. So working together to design solutions to value add to product, create secondary markets, and also look at the product specifications and consumers' tolerance for this.
0: Well, with this research, there's also a new program coming up to reduce on-farm waste. Could you please expand a little bit about the program and its aim?
1: Yes, sure. So this is a collaborative initiative, really working with growers to design the solutions and supported by Hort Innovation and End Food Waste Australia. So it's a three-part project. The first part is very much focused on the product specifications piece, which I mentioned. So understanding what consumers are willing to accept in terms of the shape and the size of different forms of produce. So it might be melons, it might be bananas. What are consumers willing to accept? And then we can understand whether altering those product specifications is going to have a meaningful impact in terms of reducing food waste. The next bit is looking at value adding, so transforming surplus produce on the farm into value-added products. So there's a grower in Queensland called Triple S Strawberries. They've transformed their surplus strawberries into a freeze-dried snack product, and they've reduced their food waste by 80%. The final part of the project is designing tools and training for growers to be able to access easily, to get practical tips to help reduce food waste on farm and increase their profitability.
0: Now, with this program and with this research, why is it important that this program provides customized recommendations and not a one-size-fits-all?
1: When we're looking at produce, there's a lot of different variables that go into this. So every product, they're all different, and consumer tolerance for imperfections, size difference, shape difference, really varies across these product ranges. So we need to do research on the specific product categories to understand where this tolerance sits. And it's also important that we work in with growers and retailers and the consumer when we're looking at these issues, because it's very multi-pronged and we don't want to just shift food waste to different parts of the food supply chain.
0: That was Francesca Goodman-Smith from End Food Waste Australia. And that's the end of the show today. Thanks so much for listening wherever you're in Australia. The Wire is a co-production between community radio stations 2SER, Radio Adelaide, Scene Media, 4ZZZ, and Radio 4EB in Brisbane, with the great support of the Community Broadcasting Foundation and the Community Radio Network. 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The Wire acknowledges the traditional custodians of the Turrbal and Jagera countries where this program has been produced, and we pay our respects to Aboriginal elders past, present, and emerging. Today, The Wire came to...
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1: Whakarongo mai ki te wāhana taiohi. 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
1: We acknowledge the First Nations people, the traditional custodians of this dreaming land. Te pāpaka nui a Māui, to the fire keepers and guardians who continue to hold the Māori of the land, we give our thanks. We honour the ancestors and their resting places. 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We acknowledge you. 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
0: Karakia te matanga. 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Seize the winds from the west, seize the winds from the south. Let the breeze blow over the land. Let the breeze blow over the ocean. Let the red-tipped dawn come with a sharpening air, a touch of frost, a promise of a glorious day.

Tēnā koutou I te iwi, nau mai hoki mai ki te hōtaka nei I te reo ererangi. Ko makare tā taku ingoa, kei te whakarongo mai koutou I te reo ererangi 4EB, iwa te kau mā waru I ra kotahi FM. Greetings to everyone. Welcome to this radio broadcast. My name is Makareta and you're listening to Radio 4EB. 98.1 on Global Digital. Wow, it's been a while, I te whanau. I've been away on sabbatical. I'm still on sabbatical, but we do what we do to help our irirangi whanau, our ropu, our komiti, to do what we need to do on air. I am here, more so I think, as a hosting manuhiri, because this afternoon we have the privilege to meet a wahine who will introduce herself and all her kaupapa in whatever she does. She's going to be one of our new broadcasters coming on to Thursday afternoon's program from 2pm to 4pm weekly on Digital Global. So we look forward to her getting her broadcasting training, because every time we get one, I said it only helps us to share the load, do whatever we need to do. But anyway, we look forward to her doing her training. That's going to be happening early next month, so yes, I'm sure we can't wait to get behind her. And I know that you're going to enjoy her program because she has a lot to offer. She can settle in and charm you with her hōtaka, and I'm leaving the intros to her. Yous are all in for a treat, I can promise you that, and continuing when she happens to not only do her training, but continue with the program. And this is an intro today for what you can look forward to hearing in the very near future. So who knows what will happen today, e te whanau. May the force be with us. Tihei, mau te ora.

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0: and that was Tua by Stan Walker, Ibanez, Mava, and Māori Polynesia Pacifica Waiata. Early in the scene, we had Reconnect by Maisie Rika, and we had the Kia Manakatia Tātou Katoa I Roto I Te Ana. Oh, we just got to adjust our panel there. Aroha mai. Yeah, just so back announcing those waiata. And before we get to hear our manuhiri, I would just like to say a couple of more words. And that is, before going there, I would just like to pay my respect to Whaia Wintikane. She's been with Te Karanga o Te Kōwhai and Radio 4EB for over 25 years. It's a long time. So just want to say ngā mihi Whaia for holding the airtime and space for previous, the Saturday, and then also for the Thursday. Especially whilst I was on sabbatical and there were changes amongst our broadcasters. And yes, so just a special mihi to you, Whaia. So in saying that, you can also hear her on Mondays in the morning for the breakfast show. Very early, te whānau. But just remember, if you'd like to hear her broadcasting and also our other broadcasters on our Sunday from 7 a.m. to 8 a.m, they're there, te whānau. Lovely way to wake up in the morning, turn your radio on or turn on your phone, because you can access it via 4EB website, where we have all our shows. Tune in and lend us your ear, give us your kōrero and give us your feedback. Anyway, enough of that. Now, in saying, she has dedicated today an introduction of herself, her kete, her kaupapa. I'm excited to listen in live and to pee and to po the panel this afternoon. So no mai hoki mai kia Whaia Jolie. E mihi nui kia koe. Take it away.
1: 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Thank you for having me this afternoon. I was wanting to share with everybody the passion I have for Te Ao Māori. And the reo is one, hoi anō ka ako tonu au. And although it's been many years that I've been learning the reo, e hara au te matatau, it's still a huge learning process for me. So come along with me on that journey, and aha ko te hapa, tūwhitia te hopo. So regardless of what mistakes we might make, let's get over that fear and whakaputa te reo, put it out there, I think is the main thing that I've learned over the years. The other passion I have is for waiata and kapahaka. I love the waiata, I love watching waiata, and I enjoy being around kapahaka. It gives you a sense of opikiake te wairua. So really uplifting for me. And I wanted to share some of that this afternoon. Some of the waiata I'll play are from the Te Matatini album, the 50-year celebration. But we all know that before Te Matatini was Te Matatini. There were other competitions, and I think around 1972, the Aotearoa Traditional Māori Performing Arts was started, and that involved not only kapahaka from Aotearoa, but actually around the world and the Pacific Islands. Some of those were included in that competition and able to participate. So over the next few weeks, we'll listen to some waiata, some more modern, some contemporary, and some older waiata that may be in the archives. So I'm looking really forward to that journey, and I hope all those listeners out there are going to enjoy it as much as I am. Our first waiata today is performed by Te Kabako, Te Whanaua Apanui, who incidentally have won Te Matatini title 3 times, 2005 in Palmerston North, 2015 in Ōtautahi, Christchurch, and 2023 in Auckland. This waiata is Hae o Mō Apanui.

This next waiata, He Hou No Re Nui, from the album again, and it features the Tuari whānau. The waiata itself was sung by Te Hoko Whetuatu concert party, and just as a fun fact, Te Hoko Whetuatu were runners-up. They were third at the Te Matatini Festival in 2005.

0: طب إني واتا إناني كابانوني تكوريرو gonna change up the كوريرو for a minute and we're just gonna talk about what it's like to learn the reo. And a lot of us are second chance learners of the reo, meaning we're all pākeke haere. We're all getting a bit older and it's sometimes hard to keep up. And sometimes we're thinking that we should know more than what we do. And in fact, we know a lot more than what we think. So I'm just wondering how everybody feels about that out there. And if you're on your real journey, what are the barriers that are in the way at the moment and how might we overcome them? It's very hard, especially when someone is matatau i te reo or a perception of the person is that they are matatau i te reo. And it's scary to talk to them. Quite often we'll revert back to e reo e rua. So we'll start off a conversation in Māori, but we might answer their pātai in English. And it's very hard to overcome that sometimes and want to continue the conversation. And ka huri rauna ngā rerenga kōrero i roto i tō hinengaro. Nērā. So we are thinking all the time, what are they going to ask us? And as soon as we're asked a question, our head spins around and we think of the answer in our head. And it's probably usually kei te tika. Hoi anō, when it comes to whakaputa te reo, āwaha, it's difficult and we mix up our words or we just get so frightened and ka pupu ake e roto i a hau te wiri. So, and our stomach starts to bubble up and inside us we're just too shy to say anything and we clam up. Or we think, well, I'm going to get it wrong and I'm going to look a bit silly and I don't want to hapa because they'll think I don't know what I'm saying. I think we need to change our attitude. Often, ki taku nei whiako, in my experience, the person that you're talking to is probably aware of where you are in your reo journey. Or if they don't know you, they'll pick it up quite quickly and they don't care. They probably just want someone to kōrero with as well. And by hearing them speak, you might pick up some kōrero that you hadn't heard before. And if you don't understand what someone said, you know, it's just as easy to say, oh, he aha te tikanga o ērā mea, or he aha te tikanga o tērā kupu. What are you saying? What's that word mean? And quite quickly, they'll understand that e hara koe te maumahara, te horopaki o te kōrero, that you haven't quite understood the context of that kōrero. So I think what we'll do over the next few weeks as well is, it will be great revision for me, is look at some things. Like I get very confused when you have kupu hāngu and kupu mahi and kupu fiore, what some things have got a tail on them and where to put them in the sentence structure. And I think that's another thing that we sort of get hung up on is that we think that grammatically we're not saying things properly and we haven't got our E's and our K's in the right place. And did they cut the carrots or do I tapahia e? What matches up? What goes with what? And I don't want to say the wrong thing. But the reality is that the person you're talking to will understand what it is you're trying to say. And often if you listen to speakers who are fluent in te reo, they don't always use their E's and K's. And they might have dialectal differences that we haven't learnt yet. They will say kupu, they might use transliterative words taken from English. So there's so much that we can learn if we allow ourselves the space to be able to put the kōrero out there. So I just want to encourage everybody, and don't stop. What you're doing is fine. Take the opportunity to kōrero i roto i te reo Māori whenever you can, and it will go fine. You will have nothing to worry about, and in fact, I'm sure that the person or people that you're speaking with in te reo will be grateful for that.
1: Nō reira, kua tai te wā, ka mihi ki te reo irirangi whāibi, mō tēnei wāhi ka whakawhānui ngā kaupapa Māori, ngā mea Māori katoa, and to te karanga o te kōwhai anō mihi ki a koutou. 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

Dame Hinewehi Mohi with that waata, he wahine mare kura ia. She is such an inspiration and a real driving force behind te reo in Aotearoa. She encouraged well-known Aotearoa artists to record their songs in te reo Māori, and it was a project that became hugely successful and helped normalise te reo in mainstream. She's most famous for singing God Defend New Zealand at the Rugby World Cup in 1999 before an All Blacks game, where she sang in te reo, and it caused an uproar at the time, and it had significant controversy, but it did spark the conversation about te reo Māori and cultural identity. And because of that, hugely, the anthem now is sung in both Māori and English. So when you're thinking about te reo Māori and people that inspire you, she would be one of those wahine. And for her, it was just matter of fact, why shouldn't that be sung in te reo? So she did it. And without that courage, maybe we wouldn't have the anthem in E Reo E Rua, ināianei. Nō reira, he ipu mō te reo i ēnei waiata, hei āwhina tātou i tā tātou haeringa ki te reo, ko tēnei waiata, ko St. Joseph Māori Girls College rawa ko Maisie Rika. Whakarongo mai ki Rangi Pūkohu Kohu.

Kia ora e te whānau, nau mai hoki mai. If you've just joined us, you are listening to Te Karanga o Te Kōwhai Radio 4EB.

0: 또마랑이 대하조아 데라와자 노파에테히 푸아나키 라고 고타나타마 데후아키 푸아나키 이치조 카모히오아야 파에테히 And a few months back, I was home for a Waitaha symposium. And at that symposium, Whaiatihi was honoured as a life member for Te Matatini. She's really renowned as a kaiakua, kaihaka, kaitito, and a cultural leader in general, and she's such an advocate for te reo Māori. And for more than 5 decades, Whaiatihi has used kapahaka as a vehicle for Māori empowerment, education, and whānau development. She moved to Christchurch in the 1970s, and at that time she established a kapahaka rōpū, Te Kotahitanga. And to this day, Te Kotahitanga has to be one of the South Island's most successful kapahaka groups. In 1977, a composite group was put together, of which Whaiatihi was one of the leaders. And they performed at the Arenpa Festival. I think it was the Arenpa, the Aotearoa Traditional Māori Performing Arts Festival. And they won. And that is still a huge achievement today. Beyond kapahaka, Whaiatihi has made other significant contributions to Māori education. As a kaiako at Aronui High School for many, many years, she has never stopped promoting te ao Māori, Māori language and culture. One of Whaiatihi's beliefs is that kapahaka is more than a performance, and she describes it as a pathway to confidence in leadership, healing and cultural identity. And through te rōpū o te kotahitanga, she has supported many generations of rangatahi and helped people overcome addiction, help them reconnect with their culture, and develop a confidence that they can then take on roles. And some of those roles, such as, sitting on the pai and acting as the whai kōrero or the kai kāranga, is a huge and deeply significant contribution.
1: Ko taku maunga, ko hikurangi, ko taku awa, ko tau mārere, ko matawai a te marae. 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

Traveling back in time now, we're going to go to the New Zealand Polynesian Festival 1981 in Avondale, Auckland. Here is Kati o Tautahi with Te Wāta Aringa.

0: Cardio Dotahi te ra waita. 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He mama i awara. A mama, ngā mahi a tinana, mama ngā mahi āringa. Ai. So I'm thinking it was a lot more simpler back then. There wasn't a lot of choreography. It was simple choreography. Actions in the wā te āringa were pretty simple. Takahi was different. Whakaati o tautahi anyway. They're not a toe tapping there and not a big takahi for the wahine. You really only heard that when the tāne came through for te haka, and then you'd hear the takahi. So that's, for me, changed a lot. I suppose that every rohe obviously is different. And but sometimes simple is best. There's a lot of choreography nowadays, a lot of fitness involved, and on top of that, you've got to be able to sing. Some of those ladies, whoa, their notes, astounding. They're so high, but isn't it beautiful to hear up over the melody when you just hear that high note coming through? But the stamina of the kaihaka nowadays. You've got to be so fit. The choreography, the singing, all put together. And you can't drop even for a minute. You've got to be on for the 30 minutes or so that you're on that atamira. So, yes, huge mihi to those kaihaka. And to all those people that have to put the programs together. I can't even imagine. How many months and months that the kaihaka who put that together are working on it. But it brings into the question of, the Wete Matatini is such a huge festival now, and rohe are putting in more and more groups so that they can get more and more groups through to Te Matatini stage. And so that sort of begs the question, do you want that? Is there too many teams? Is it not putting up the best of the best? Or is it still? I mean, every rohe wants to think that their kaihaka are the best. No doubt about that. And it doesn't diminish the time and effort that everybody puts in to get to that stage. But it's going to make the competition a lot bigger. How will that look in 5 to 10 years? It's went from sort of 2 days to a week. Now it might have to go 2 weeks. Or how would they look at that and restructure it? It's very interesting, kōrero. So we'll just have to wait over the next few years and see how it evolves.
1: Kioi, that's enough backseat driving from me. There's a thought. If you know a kiwaha for that particular saying, backseat driver, we've all done it from our armchair. Ko he watching sport, or whakarongo ki te reo irirangi, we've all got an opinion of some sort. For the next hour, we'll be listening to Te Reo Irirangi Whā Ibi, Te Karanga o Te Kōwhai. So if you're picking up your tamariki from kura, or you're travelling for your mahi, kia haumaru tō koutou haere. Coming up, we have Waiata, 30 minutes non-stop.

you up.

0: Ka whakarongo koutou ki te reo irirangi, te karanga o te kōwhai, Whā EB 98.1.
1: Go!

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So this afternoon, we've touched on kapahaka, listened to some waiata, talked a little bit about our reo journey, and I've just been on the Pai Tukutuku for Te Matatini, their website, and they say how their function has changed since their first festival in 1972. And they've grown not only from focusing on kapahaka and the many faces of excellence in the arts into an organisation that contributes positively to the overall health and social well-being of Aotearoa whānui through the vehicle and means of kapahaka. And as people living in Aotearoa, te whenua moi moi a, sometimes we can be disconnected, and there's a want or a desire to connect to te ao Māori. There's so many things available to us, and kapahaka is just one. There are many groups, whether they be for pākeke or rangatahi, you can be a part of it too. They're always looking for support, fundraising support, uniform support, whether they be ngāho or whakataitai, they're there and always open to welcoming new people in. There's a pepe group, rangatahi group, paiohi group up in Ipswich, Ngā Mani o Onewhero. There's rangatahi group, Ngā Manu Pūtohi in the Logan region. They've been here for a long time. They're also moving up to the north side as well, so if you're up those ways, check them out. Look at their Facebook page and see what days you can go and be a part of this. There's whakataitai groups, Te Kahuariki, Te Hautāwhiti, and then there's the social groups as well. So don't be afraid to reach out to them and see when their practices are. There's also lots of other kaupapa Māori. There's festivals, there's Matariki festivals, there's the Waitangi Day, there's Maurako, Rongoā, Mahi Whakairo, Rāranga, all sorts of really great kaupapa that always need support and who are open to new members. Te reo. Lots of classes online, some here in Piripani, some are international, so your kaiako might be in Aotearoa. They're out there. We've just got to go out and find them. Hopefully over the next few weeks we'll be able to get some of those details for you and just put them out there so you have options. Also, get some kaihaka in to have a chat about why they like kaihaka and why they like haka and why they like being a kaihaka. And we'll see what we can come up with over the coming weeks. Nui te kōrero i te rānei e te whānau. Nō reira, ka haere ki te mutunga o te hōtaka. It's coming up to that time where we are going to sign off for the afternoon. We've had a big kōrero. We've got time probably for about three or four more waiata. So we'll let them play. In the meantime, kia haumaru tō koutou haere. Stay safe. And ka kite iau i a koe, a tērā wiki.

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1: 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Before we begin, Producer's Pick would like to acknowledge the traditional custodians of the land of the Jagera and Turrbal countries where this program has been produced, and we pay our respects to Aboriginal elders past, present, and emerging. 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
2: 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At yun nga, no, kasama natin si Tita G. At tayo ay nagbabalik dito sa station after 5,000 years. Yan. Pero sa ito ay tayo ay nasa Tunog Local Radio AU, where we play independent music from Filipino independent artists. Katulad nung napatugtog natin na si Karim Akdal. Nasaan na ba siya?
3: Hey, Karim!
2: Karim, kung nasaan ka man, magparamdam ka.
3: Karim! Ayan, sinashoutout ka namin, ha?
2: Oo. So anyway, meron tayong project, no? Yung Tunog Local QLD project, Queensland project, where we were able to record some songs, na original songs from Queensland migrant musicians, no? But I would like to also talk about how it came about, no, doon sa
3: Yeah, actually, itong, yun ang tanong ko nga sa iyo, paano nag-umpisa to?
2: Paano ba nag-umpisa to, no? So basically, for those who do not know me, yung ako ay nandito sa Australia as a researcher and as a PhD student. My research is about Filipino musicians in Australia, basically. So I'm looking into their experiences, yung kanilang opportunities, kung ano yung mga practices nila, basically talking about musicians na galing sa Pilipinas tapos pumunta sila ng Australia to work. However, that when I say work, this can be other kinds of jobs, no?
3: So different yung careers.
2: Mga, yeah, different career, different profession, different industries. Pero meron din yung mga nagpo-full-time musician, no? Originally, my research was supposed to be on full-time musicians. Kaso, apparently, pagdating ko dito, kukunti lang. So, sobrang konti ng full-time musicians. There are
3: okay.
2: Full-time musicians, no? For example, shout-out kila Daniel Maliari.
3: Yes,
2: example.
3: Yes.
2: Si Lloyd. Na kasama rin nila sa Gold Coast. Sino pa ba? Yung si Fire and Rain.
3: Yes,
2: si Ellen,
3: yes,
2: and Joey.
3: Yes, mga pioneers yan.
2: Yan. So, mm-hmm. Sila yung mga full-time musicians.
3: Yes.
2: Sa Sydney, meron naman nandiyan si... sino ba sa Sydney?
3: Sige, kaya mo yan.
2: Kaya ko yan. Meron mga doon. 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Dating bassist ng Freestyle.
3: Okay.
2: Meron pa isa eh. Si...
3: Sa Melbourne. Di ba kagagaling mo lang doon?
2: Anak Tita Cheat. 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
3: So, sa mga experiences mo, marami. Kaya lang hindi lang napapractice or hindi lang talaga nagkakaroon ng opportunity?
2: Mm. You mean the full-time ones?
3: Oo.
2: Yeah, meron naman, pero ang problema is, yun nga, hindi naman ganoon kadami rin ang opportunity for
3: right.
2: musicians.
3: Mm.
2: And playing music, as you would know, is not as lucrative as working
3: and
2: in an aged care, for example.
3: Ask,
2: no?
3: If I may ask, matagal nang may mga nagsasabi din sa akin, I think it's about time ang mga Filipino musicians, meron din talagang solid na organization or grupo. Not only dito sa Queensland, but all over Australia, you reckon?
2: Okay. So, isa sa mga pinag-usapan ko doon sa research ko is that mayroon tayong community, siyempre Filipino community, Filipino diaspora, no?
3: At marami.
2: Nandyan. Mm. But in terms of musicians, meron ding mga grupo-grupo.
3: Grupo-grupo, pero walang solid na talagang combined lahat.
2: Yeah, and that's what we call as, you know, yung micro-level na... communities or music communities only kasi pero madaming reason kung bakit, for example, hindi naman tayo nakikihalo masyado sa mga Australian musicians, for example.
3: Do you see
2: a lot of them of Filipino musicians playing with Australian musicians? Hindi masyado, no?
3: Uh-oh.
2: Kasi one of my explanations was gusto pa rin natin yung nakikiconnect sa mga kapwa natin.
3: Sariling atin.
2: You know, yung mga ganun. And we always still want to play the songs that we're used to hearing and playing back home.
3: Yes, yes.
2: Because when we play this and we listen to them, it reminds us of home, away from home.
3: At saka may market tayo, you know, ng sarili din natin.
2: Yeah.
3: And they patronize us.
2: Yes,
3: diba?
2: That's right. Mm-hmm. Which is also good and bad.
3: Yeah, kasi nakatigil tayo ng kanyang sarili lang nating
2: doon ka lang.
3: Performances na sa Filipino community lang umiikot.
2: So doon ka lang umiikot. Pero again, it depends on the intention.
3: But at least the exposure is there. Yeah. Yun ang importante din eh, yung opportunity and exposure ng mga musicians.
2: Yeah, but it again, it depends on the intention. E paano kung gusto ko rin naman talagang mag-go beyond the Filipino community.
3: Yeah.
2: No? I want to reach the Australian community, for instance.
3: Yes.
2: Or I want to be part of the music scene of you know, metal community, for example. Wala namang metal community ang mga Filipinos.
3: Yeah, yeah.
2: Dahil hindi rin laman lahat ng mga Filipino nandito ay gustong-gusto ng metal, for example.
3: No? Yun nga, siguro nagkakaroon din ng issues sa genres. Diba?
2: Well, isa rin yun, no? 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Yung variety. Diba? Ang gustong-gusto natin because that's the skill that we think is a skill of musicality natin. Na kaya nating tumugtog ng kahit na ano. Ng wide range.
3: Anything goes.
2: So pag tinatanong nila ako, what sort of music do you play, mate? Anything goes. I play anything. I don't discriminate. I don't really, you know, choose one music from
3: and
2: the
3: that
2: other.
3: Shows also the talent of the Filipinos.
2: Yeah, that's what
3: kay
2: I'm saying.
3: Kay English, kay Tagalog, kay anong influence, no? Yes, yun nga eh.
2: For example, sila Ate Ellen, no, na Fire and Rain, sinasabi rin nila, pag may nag-request ng Italian, kaya nilang kantahin. Pag may nag-request ng Chinese, they can do it. No? And that versatility, and adaptability, flexibility of playing these kinds of music, ito yung
3: nailalabas pa.
2: Nailalabas natin. Mm-hmm. However, wala kang masyadong makikitang mga original songs ng mga Filipino.
3: Very rare.
2: Dito sa Australia, for example.
3: Na sana yun ang napopromote.
2: In Melbourne, merong mga ilan-ilan din. Sa Sydney, merong isa, si kunyari si Brian Estepa. We've been playing his songs as well here sa Tunog Lokal. Meron siyang 8 albums.
3: Wow!
2: Independent music.
3: Albums, ha?
2: Yeah, albums. Masipag siyang mag-release. But the Filipino community doesn't really know much about him. Pero yung Australian sa Sydney,
3: alam siya.
2: Independent music scene.
3: Kilala siya. Kita mo nga.
2: So, mga ganun. So, it depends also on which community are you reaching at.
3: So, palagay mo, ano ang pinaka dapat nating i-consider doon dito sa Queensland to promote this? 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
2: 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But they've been self-promoting themselves as well.
3: Ano ba ang mas ano sa'yo na i-promote? 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
2: Well, both.
3: Okay.
2: I mean, if I want to promote music, I promote music in general.
3: Okay, you know? Good.
2: 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I try to balance it out. 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
2: And usually, meron naman silang mga, you know, mga music streaming platforms. Yung mga kanta nila nasa music streaming platforms.
3: Nagigigs yan sila.
2: 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So, pinapa sinasama natin, pinopromote natin in addition to those gigs.
3: Do you see anyone from the Philippines na pwedeng pumunta dito?
2: Eh, madami.
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3: Diba?
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2: 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Pero madaming deserving to come here and play as well. You know?
3: Actually, kayo na nga ang nag-spearheaded ngayon eh. Like Los Compañeros, you know, and then we have the flip side. Sino pa? Unti-unti kayo. Yeah. You're making a lot of noise, Nikki, na talagang yung bagsakan nyo ng pagtugtog ng mga banda-banda sa mga... And it's good also for the Filipino community na po-promote lalo na yung mga business owners.
2: Yeah, mayroon ding mga...
3: So, give and take kayo.
2: Yeah. But siguro yun, to answer also one of your questions kanina, no, ano dapat natin gawin? Ang sa akin, and this is also based on my research, we still need more support from the community.
3: Oo naman.
2: In terms of both the audience, the organizers, and establishments.
3: Supporters.
2: Yeah. Kasi first, sa audience, hindi porket hindi nyo kilala yung tumutugtog at hindi nyo alam yung mga kanta nila,
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3: Diba? Should we start from bottom?
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3: Yes.
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2: sa mga to, you know?
3: That will lead me to my question, pero kung gusto mo mamaya.
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2: 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And of course, the establishments. 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
3: yon,
2: lang. 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
3: Sana,
2: as well,
3: consider yun.
2: No, kasi
3: correct.
2: Hindi naman yan laging hobby and passion. Para hindi na rin naman puro libre. In itself, for example...
3: Talking from the experience,
2: yeah,
3: Nikki?
2: Yeah, of course.
3: Nikki? Okay.
2: Because my research is an experience.
3: Very
2: in itself,
3: good.
2: No?
3: Oh, oh.
2: For example, yung mga musicians na to ay nagda-drive din naman and they are using petrol, for
3: that's
2: example.
3: That's what I'm thinking of, itatanong sa'yo. 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
2: Thank you for that.
3: Oo, diba? 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
3: 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At the end of the day, they are entertaining your guests. They're there to give you full entertainment. 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
2: Pero para sa akin, the root cause of this one is how we treat music as not a profession.
3: Oo, no?
2: We are always treating it as passion, as entertainment. Correct. As a hobby.
3: I concur.
2: This is also rooted doon sa ating educational system sa Pilipinas. 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
0: 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And speaking of suportahan, no, well, dito sa Radio 4EB, meron tayong limang programa. No?
1: Yes!
0: So, meron tayong Magandang Gabi Brisbane every 6 p.m. ng Monday, at meron ding 9 p.m. ang Global Digital, which is Filipino Life. Ang Tuesday naman ay ang Jeepney ni ano sa
1: Kuya Rob.
0: Kuya Rob ng 9 p.m. din every Tuesday. 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
1: 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Yo. Shout out Sharon, Mau, Nikki, Tita Rowena, kung kahit hindi na sila ganun ka-active, Joey, Rejoice, Tita Dixie, and of course, Tita Christy, and yours truly.
0: Yan. Anyway, thank you very much for listening, everyone.
1: Opo. Thank you,
0: dito
1: Carl.
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0: And everyone, of course, thank you very much.
1: Thank you, Carl. Thank you so much.
0: No worries. Thank you, Tita G.

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1: Go, go, go, go, go, go, go, go, go, go, go, go, go, go, go, go, go, go, go, go, go, go, go, go, go, go, go, go, go, go, go, go, go, go, go, go, go, go, go, go, go, go, go, go, go, go, go, go, go, go, go, go, go, go, go, go, go, go, go, go, go, go, go, go, go, go, go, go, go, go, go, go, go, go, go, go, go, go, go, go, go, go, go, go, go, go, go, go, go, go, go, go, go, go, go, go, go, go, go, go, go, go, go, go, go, go, go, go, go, go, go, go, go, go, go, go, go, go, go, go, go, go, go, go, go, go, go, go, go, go, go, go, go, go, go, go, go, go, go, go, go, go, go, go, go, go, go, go, go, 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

Good morning, good morning. And once again, we welcome you to BMAC at Breakfast here on Community Radio 4EB, Brisbane's only full-time ethnic broadcaster. Irene joining you broadcasting from our studios here on Kangaroo Point, right next door to the home of BMAC, and that is the Queensland Multicultural Centre. 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Whether you're on your way to work, listening in your car, or in the comfort of your home, we thank you for sharing your breakfast with us this morning. If you miss a program, you can also listen back via the 4EB website for programs on demand. And opening the program today with the amazing Matsu and the Obscure Orchestra, and that was recorded live at the QMC last Sunday. An absolutely amazing show. But sadly, Matt announced that it was the last show for the orchestra. Very, very sad. Everyone was really upset, but never mind. We're going to drop a few of these tracks during today's show for you, just so you can hear what was happening during that last program if you missed it. And today's show will mostly be music and updates of what's happening in our amazing city of Brisbane. Only a few weeks left of the current programs. So this time we have South Sudanese Australian singer-songwriter, the amazing Ajak Kwai, and Red Sands.

And that was the amazing Ajak Kwai. Now, our BMAC producers have been so busy with back-to-back shows, so I'll be sharing the BMAC show news with you for this week. And first, coming up on the 2nd of November, we have Queen of Hearts. Melbourne-based Queen of Hearts offer a vibrant and polished fusion of Latin American rhythms, folk, blues, rock and contemporary influences. Performing in Spanish, English and Spanglish, their carefully arranged harmonies, dynamic instrumentation and strong stage presence combine into a live music experience that is uplifting, culturally rich and emotionally engaging. With an all-female lineup of five accomplished musicians, Queen of Hearts exquisitely dazzle with their original compositions alongside tasteful interpretations of Latin classics and iconic global songs, including the most exceptional versions of The Divinyls' I Touch Myself and AC/DC's Thunderstruck. Queen of Hearts connects with both Latin American communities seeking cultural resonance and general audiences drawn to vibrant live performances and meaningful storytelling. The ensemble itself is a reflection of modern Australia, multicultural, multilingual, and creatively ambitious. Their repertoire, emotion, and richness of their live energy bridge cultures and resonate across generations. They have appeared at major festivals including the National Folk Festival, Port Fairy, The Boit, and Brunswick Ballroom. Following the release of their second studio album, Diviner, in 2025, this will be their first performance in Brisbane, and it's presented in partnership with Mirrorball Industries. So the show is happening at Mirrorball Industries, 5 p.m. on Sunday, the 2nd of November, and Mirrorball Industries is at 128 Boundary Street, West End. Tickets are on sale now, and we are encouraging all guests to use public transport. Mirrorball Ministries can easily be reached by bus route 199 from the Brisbane CBD and the Cultural Centre. You can find more info about how to get there at the translink.com Plan Your Journey website. Next up, we have Superheroes, and that's on from the 7th to the 22nd of November. So two young women, worlds apart, both at breaking point. It's November 2017. And on the south coast of New South Wales, Emily has forgotten her nephew's birthday party and needs her ex-boyfriend to answer her texts. In Mostar, Bosnia-Herzegovina, Jana's trip to the grocery store puts her smack bang in the middle of the European refugee crisis. At two points on the globe, these stories play out in parallel. And with no cape dudes in spandex coming to the rescue, it's up to Emily and Jana to save themselves. But what does it mean to take responsibility for our actions? And what does being a hero really look like? Featuring twinned monologues, threaded through with scenes of devastating humanity, this masterful play comes to Maganjin for the first time. Staged by the award-winning team behind Naked and Screaming, and they had Best Production 2022 for the Matilda Awards, the only play to win both of Australia's major new play prizes in the same year. Superheroes is a truly original work, savage, tender and hopeful. And warning, this production contains blackouts, flickering lights, haze and loud noises. It also contains coarse language, sexual references and discussions around war and mental illness and theatrical depictions of racial and physical violence. We understand the theme may be triggering for some people. If you have any concerns about the content of the play, we encourage you to contact the Queensland Theatre box office. Now, it's recommended for ages 15 plus, so that's the 7th to the 22nd of November, 7:30 p.m. Wednesdays to Saturdays, and that's at the Queensland Theatre, Diane Salento Studio, 78 Montague Road, South Brisbane. And tickets are through queenslandtheatre.com.au/plays/superheroes. And it's being presented by Queensland Theatre, BMAC and Body Snatchers. There's also the Artist Talk, Distant Fires, Telling Stories of Home, Conflict and Survival. How do artists tell stories of the places they come from, especially when those places have been shaped by war, displacement and survival? And how does that storytelling
telling Shift when shared far from home. Join director Sandra Simic and playwright Jordan Shea as they unpack the complexities of creating work for audiences unfamiliar with that reality. What does it mean to honour the truth of those stories in a new context, often away from community in places untouched by war? And this is 6 p.m. Thursday, the 30th of October, and it's at the Queensland Theatre, Diane Salento Studio. Coming very close to the final performance of the 2025 BMAC program, Sunday the 23rd of November sees us back at Vent Space with Chiho Kagawa and Rebirth. A deeply personal and transformational performance grounded in Chiho Kagawa's own experience wandering the edge between life and death. Born and raised in Japan, when Chiho moved to Australia, a new life began for her. Years later, following a terminal cancer diagnosis and a stint in palliative care, against all odds, Chiho miraculously recovered, emerging to find everything from her past, her former partner, family, friends, work, had vanished, and what remained was a voice of her soul. Drawing upon sounds and sensations that echo from soul memories of her time in China, Mongolia, Okinawa, India, and Hawaii, the performance blends improvisation, storytelling, poetry, and ceremonial prayer to tell the story of one soul's reset. It brings the audience into a shared space where voices that transcend borders and cultures converge, a place to feel and remember that the soul carries no labels. Chiho Kagawa is a multi-instrumentalist who plays the Okinawan sanshin, the erhu, which is a Chinese violin, and is the only harmonica, glass harmonica player in Australia. Her compositions are often meditative and she regularly uses music as a pathway to healing. Daniel Philip is a pianist, composer and educator whose work stylistically ranges from ambient to jazz and funk, with a strong interest in improvised performance. He recently completed a research thesis on intercultural collaborations in improvised music of different spiritual traditions. Toshi Yoshida is an Owa Odori dancer and musician with Tensui Australia, the first formally established Owa Odori team in southeast Queensland. He sings and plays a variety of instruments, including the taiko and shinobu, which is a bamboo flute. Yuki Taniguchi is a Japanese butoh dancer who learned from Yoshito Ono at Kazuo Ono Dance Studio and later from Sisaku and Yuri Nagaoka. She studied psychology and yoga in San Francisco and trained in yoga, Drupad music and martial dance, Chao, in India. Based in Brisbane since 2012, Yuki creates performances and teaches butoh and has appeared in numerous festivals and events, Woodford Folk Festival and Bris Asia. So Rebirth is presented in partnership with Vent Space. BMAC Unplugged is a series of shows that recreate the intimate vibe of BMAC shows at Yungabar, showcasing diverse talent and inviting cross-cultural collaboration. For more information about BMAC's program of other events, visit bmac.org.au/season. So this performance of Rebirth is at 3 p.m. Sunday the 23rd of November at Vent Space, situated at 23 Glenelg Street, South Brisbane, and tickets are $25. We encourage all guests to use public transport. Now, Vent Space is only a 5-minute walk from the South Bank train and bus stations, serviced by many, many routes. You can find more information about how to get there by going to the translink.com.au plan your journey. And that's about all we have for you at the moment. We'll come back a little bit later on with more information about what's on in the rest of Brisbane.

You're tuned to Bee Market Breakfast on Community Radio 4EB, and it's time now for your guide to what's happening around our city this coming week. I'm Irene, and we've got a packed week ahead from Tuesday the 28th of October right through until the 7th of November. So whether you're looking for music, street festivals, multicultural celebrations, or family-friendly fun, there's something for everyone. So let's just dive on in. First up, some of the biggest events you'll want to mark in your diary would be Nightfest 25, running through until November the 9th. This immersive food music experience returns to the city, mixing chef-led dishes, light installations, and live performances. It's a brilliant pick for an evening out. Great atmosphere, great plating, live sounds. For families, carve out an early session so you're not too late. We have the Melt Festival events. Brisbane's Festival of Queer Art and Culture features multiple events across this period. Drag Queen Meet Wildlife, an 18-plus event at Lone Pine Koala Sanctuary featuring drag bingo, canopies, and a nocturnal wildlife tour. Book early as it is strictly limited, and the date is Saturday the 25th from 5 p.m. to 9 p.m. Lucille McKellar has Boy Problems, an hour of stand-up comedy at the Good Chat Comedy Club as part of that festival, and that's on Friday the 7th at 9 p.m. Identity Quest, a theatrical performance celebrating the life of Julie Peters, held at Big Fork Theatre, and that's Friday, November the 7th at 9 p.m. Blanc de Blanc Encore, a champagne-soaked circus and acrobatic show promising vintage glamour and titillating humour at the West End Electric, and that's on. These daily performances starts on Wednesday the 29th of October. Shirley Valentine, Australia's star Natalie Bassingworth, performs in the hilarious and heartwarming play at the 12th Night Theatre, and that's daily from Thursday, October the 30th. Ursula Carlson, see the internationally recognised comedian perform a stand-up routine at the Brisbane Powerhouse, and that's on October the 30th at 8:30 p.m. Portraits After Dark, enjoy an after-hours viewing of the Brisbane Portrait Prize finalist exhibition at the State Library of Queensland with a live DJ, drinks and art, and that's Friday the 7th of November at 6:30 p.m. Beethoven Mass in C and Hagenberg Illuminaire, the Brisbane Choral and the Sinfonia of St Andrews perform classical works at the Old Museum of Brisbane, and that's on Friday the 7th of November. Imagination Art Exhibition is opening. That's the Lakes College holds the opening night for its annual art exhibition showcasing student work, and that's on Tuesday the 28th of October. And going out of town, the Long Sunset Festival, that's the 31st of October to the 2nd of November, is held just outside Brisbane in Boona. This one is more than a concert. Think top-tier Australian acts, workshops and food stalls, yoga classes by day, full festival mode by night. If you've got music lovers in the crew, this is a big one. Some more on music and concerts. Tom Ollendorf Trio featuring J.K. Kim and Connor Chaplin. The trio perform at the Jazz Music Institute to promote Ollendorf's new album. That date is the 31st of October at 7:30 p.m. City Sounds with Rodrigo Santiago. Thus enjoy a free performance of gypsy jazz, flamenco and Latin music at Radcliffe Place. And that's on Friday, October the 31st. Al Jardine, the featuring founder of the Beach Boys, performs a concert at the Concert Hall. And the dates are Tuesday, October the 28th at 8 p.m. She is with Gregory. Real Feels Music presents a night of femme-fronted indie pop at Felons Barrel Hall, and that's on Friday, November the 7th at 7 p.m. No Fun At All, the Swedish punk rock band, performs at the Crowbar in Brisbane as part of their Australian tour, and that's on Friday the 7th of November. Jimmy Rees, the comedian and social media personality, also known as

Caring Championships, a week of events across Brisbane's bushland and university campuses. That runs from Monday the 27th of October to Tuesday the 4th of November. Sheffield Shield Queensland versus New South Wales. Watch a first-class cricket match at the Gabba. That's on October the 28th at 10 a.m. Adult Bike Skills for Women, a women-only bike school session, and that's happening on Saturday the 1st of November. So, workshops and experiences. What about Halloween Hologram Experience, a family-friendly spooky adventure using holography and that's at the Hologram Zoo at Cannon Hill. That's happening on Thursday the 30th of October. Applied AI at ChatGPT 5 for Business, a workshop for professionals on applying AI in a business context, and that's on Tuesday the 28th of October at 7 p.m. AI for Kids, Friend or Foe, a public event at the State Library of Queensland discussing the impact of AI on children, and that's on Tuesday the 28th of October. An electronics bench induction, a workshop to learn safe techniques for building and repairing electronics at the Edge Library. Now let's have a look at things you can bring the whole family or community group to. An early session at Nightfest, so go for the early time slot. Check their schedule so kids aren't up too late and you can soak up the food and arts installations in daylight to dusk. For younger kids, seek out the community fairs or markets, check the diary, and often free or low cost with crafts, live music, street food and relaxed vibe. For multicultural experiences, watch the cultural performance food stalls for representing different communities, a perfect chance to expose children to a variety of cultures while having fun. And now a few teasers so you're already looking ahead. Come later in November, bigger music concerts and pop-up culture events around the city that you'll want to book early. We'll keep you posted on what's coming up. And that's all we have for this week's guide. I'm Irene, and thank you for joining us on Radio 4EB BMAC at Breakfast. 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

And sadly, that brings us to the close of BMAC at Breakfast for this week. Those last two tracks we had were East of West, Waltz, and Cumbia Oceania from Amaru Tribe. Do join us again next week, same time, 8 a.m. and same place, 4EB. That's when we'll bring you more updates on what's happening in Brisbane and the arts. In closing BMAC at Breakfast today, we have local group Jazz Ad Ensemble. 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